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1: Everyone has their coping mechanisms. Coming up this hour, songs for different ways of dealing with feeling discouraged. You have a new one from Jim James about trying to see the beauty in the world when it feels

0: Be bad. Just do it. Give in to your vices. Devin Gilfillian says so. That's his new one, Black Dog Rabbit Hole. And speaking of vices, when your next song came out, it was banned. And I will tell you more on Live from the Archives in a minute on World Cafe.
1: Here's your LEX 18 Storm Tracker forecast on WUKY. We'll continue seeing some scattered showers and storms throughout the rest of the afternoon and evening hours, as we'll see them disappear as the sun starts to go down. Overnight temperatures will fall down to the upper 60s and are back in the 80s again for Wednesday with another chance for some storms. I'm meteorologist Patrick Herrian.
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1: When the Byrds released their tune, 8 Miles High, in 1966, it was banned from U.S. radio for a while because the powers that be didn't like the references to drugs. 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And here it is, performed live on the radio. Roger McGuinn for World Cafe, 8 Miles High.

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0: You are listening to World Cafe. I'm Rena Duras. And when you hear a song, you're hearing something that started in someone's brain. And last month when Death Cab for Cutie came by the show, I asked Ben Gibbard about that and working with producer John Congleton on their new song, Punching the Flowers.
3: On every record, there's a few songs that are kind of like my babies. And I really want to get them right. And there is always this moment where the final form of the song starts to kind of reveal itself. And you have to make peace with it because it's never going to be the way you heard it in your head. But this is one of those songs that once John started kind of dialing in his settings for it, it just kind of came to life in a way that even I had not envisioned it. So I'm thrilled with how this song turned out.
0: You can find that whole session at worldcafe.org. It's Death Cab for Cutie, Punching the Flowers.

0: One from Kacey Musgraves' latest album, Middle of Nowhere, Rhinestoned. Ending this episode of World Cafe with some sparkle. Thank you to our affiliates across the country for bringing this show to you and the team who makes it. We produce this show at WXPN at the University of Pennsylvania in Philadelphia. I'm Raina Duris. 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
9: On the evening of April 14th, President Lincoln at Ford's Theater with Mrs. Lincoln and some friends was shot. He died early the next morning. Now, what is the measure of Abraham Lincoln's greatness? He was humbly born, self-educated, awkward, even homely. Yet people believed in him and followed him. Why? What did so many of his fellow citizens sense in this man? Was it his humanity? His simplicity? His lack of arrogance? Was it his deep kindness and compassion? Or was it his great strength of purpose? His essential decency and honesty? His commitment to the worth of the individual? Lincoln's greatness rests in all these things. It's said that the measure of a man lies in whatever of him lives on after he is gone. Some of Abraham Lincoln's thoughts, as rich with truth and meaning today as they were when he lived.
10: As I would not be a slave, so I would not be a master. This expresses my idea of democracy. Whatever differs from this, to the extent of the difference, is no democracy. You cannot bring about prosperity by discouraging thrift. You cannot strengthen the weak by weakening the strong. You cannot help the wage earner by pulling down the wage payer. You cannot further the brotherhood of man by encouraging class hatred. You cannot help the poor by destroying the rich. You cannot keep out of trouble by spending more than you earn. You cannot build character and courage by taking away man's initiative and independence. You cannot help men permanently by doing for them what they could and should do for themselves.

0: the Indians, an uprooted people driven from their lands by an advancing civilization they could neither share nor understand. Bewildered, resentful of the broken promises made them by an uncaring and callous government. In 1881, Vice President Chester A. Arthur assumed the presidency following the assassination of James Garfield. In his first annual address to Congress, President Arthur sought a solution to what was termed the Indian problem.
1: As the white settlements have crowded the borders of the reservations, the Indians, sometimes contentedly and sometimes against their will, have been transferred to other hunting grounds, from which they have again been dislodged whenever their newfound homes have been desired by the adventurous settlers.
2: Brother, this land has always been our mother. Now you come and tell us to leave here and to make our home in another place that you have chosen for us. Our father's bones lie on this land. Their spirits ride the wind that blows here. It is a hard thing that we must do. Our heart is heavy, but we go to the place you have chosen for us.
1: These removals and the frontier collisions by which they have often been preceded have led to frequent and disastrous conflicts between the races.
2: The white man came among us first to hunt, but they were few, so we did nothing. Then the pony soldiers came to drive us from this country. There were many more of them than of us. We fought them, and all our young men died.
1: The Indian should receive the protection of the law. He should be allowed to maintain in court his rights of person and property. He has repeatedly begged for this privilege.
2: Brother, your father, the great white chief, sent men to counsel with us. We were told that a treaty exists between us. Brother, the treaty was not of our making, nor were our people heard when the treaty was written, but we were told that our land was ours no longer and would be taken from us. Once we lived as our fathers lived before us. We hunted game. Our women smiled and sang. Our children grew tall. Brother, we are told that all that is finished. Now there is nothing left to us but the treaty that we do not want, and the soldiers who surround us to take us to the reservation.
1: There is reason to believe that the Indians would be persuaded to sever their tribal relations and to engage at once in agricultural pursuits. Many of them realize that their hunting days are over, and that it is now for their best interests to conform their manner of life to the new order of things.
2: Once the buffalo were plenty, we shared the prairies with them. They gave us food and hides to keep us from the cold. Now the great herds are gone. The cows are barren. The old bulls wander alone, remembering their strength. So too it is with us. The once mighty Indian nations have vanished. The women are silent shadows. The children play no longer in the lodges. They are hungry. Like the old bull, I wander, weak, alone, as I remember. I hear the wailing of my fathers, calling to me on the wind. My step falters. Soon, I will be gone.
0: The long drive. Tough, hard-living men on clever, range-bred mustangs driving herds of longhorn steers, pushing them over the Chisholm Trail nearly 1,000 miles north to the railhead at Abilene, Kansas. storms, stampedes, nursing spooky cattle from the backs of half-wild ponies, living on bacon and beans, and an occasional stringy beef. And when the drive was over and the hands paid off, they headed straight for the cowtown saloons and dance halls. He lived hard, the cowpuncher, and he died lonely. As I walked out in the streets of Laredo, I spied a poor cowboy wrapped up in white linen. Wrapped up in white linen as cold as the clay. Oh, beat the drum slowly and play the fife lowly. Play the dead march as you carry me along. Take me to the green valley. There lay the sod o'er me. For I'm a young cowboy, and I know I've done wrong. As I walked out in the streets of Laredo,
3: give me your tired,
0: I walked out in Laredo
3: your poor,
0: one day,
3: your huddled mass yearning to breathe free. Then see,
0: I spied a poor cowboy wrapped up in white linen.
3: I lift my lamp,
0: wrapped up in white linen,
3: the golden dawn.
4: And they believed in the Lady of Liberty, and they came to her beacon. The poor and the hungry of Europe came. They came from Ireland and from Italy. And from Eastern Europe they came to settle in the cities in the East. And they came from Germany and Scandinavia to settle further west. And they worked where they could find work. And they saved to make things better for the children. And they breathed the air of freedom, of opportunity. And they grew, and they became part of the heart and muscle of the nation. And the nation grew into a mighty industrial giant.
0: Steel. Steel for the railroads crisscrossing the country. Steel for building, for machinery, for a thousand uses. And oil. Oil to lubricate the machinery. Oil for power, and the telephone, and the automobile, and the telegraph, and the electric light, and farm machinery to help feed the growing nation. The organized labor movement was born in this country in the early 1880s with the founding of the Knights of Labor. The Knights were replaced by the more effective American Federation of Labor. English-born cigar maker Samuel Gompers, first president of the AFL, led labor's fight for better wages, hours, and working conditions until his death in 1924.
5: Now, from Europe, they knew daredevil in action.
0: This was the golden age of the circus. The greatest show on earth. And P.T. Barnum, whose big top, wild animal acts, world-famous performers traveled the country.
5: You can see going up in the right ring. Once again, ladies and gentlemen, we ask silence for Carlo.

Mounting rebellion threatened Spain's control of her island possession, Cuba. President William McKinley employed every diplomatic means available to keep war from breaking out so close to our shores. On February 15th, 1898, our battleship, Maine, exploded and sank in Havana Harbor. 260 American naval officers and men were lost. The war cry, "Remember the Maine," swept the country. With the approval of Congress, the president declared war on Spain. Enlistments to preserve our honor ran high. Acting on orders received from Assistant Secretary of the Navy, Theodore Roosevelt, Commodore George Dewey sailed his Asiatic squadron into Manila Bay, where he engaged and destroyed the Spanish fleet. There was no loss of American lives, nor were Dewey's ships damaged seriously. While our Navy's Atlantic squadron blockaded Cuba, we landed troops near Santiago. It was here that Teddy Roosevelt, who had resigned his naval post, led his Rough Riders in a successful attack against the fortified Spanish position on San Juan Hill. American troops took the key city of Santiago. When the Spanish warships tried to run our naval blockade, we sank. We took Puerto Rico, and the war was over. Spain surrendered Cuba and ceded Puerto Rico, Guam, and the Philippines to us. McKinley was assassinated in 1901 and was succeeded by Vice President Theodore Roosevelt. Teddy used this bully pulpit, as he termed the presidency, to create our national park system and to clear the way for the construction of the Panama Canal. As Chief of State, Teddy walked softly but carried a big stick, establishing the United States as a leader in world affairs. He sent a Navy squadron around the world, reminding friendly nations that we would be a sturdy ally, warning other nations that if trouble came, we were ready.

0: What are those fellas fixing to do with that crazy-looking thing? Hey, he's flying that thing. That man is flying.
1: On December 17th, 1903, at Kitty Hawk, North Carolina, Orville and Wilbur Wright flew for the first time the world's first heavier-than-air, power-driven aircraft. The Wright brothers made three flights that day. The longest was 852 feet in 52 seconds. Man in flight. It was the beginning.
2: Reform was the mood of the country as Woodrow Wilson, college professor and former governor of New Jersey, took office as 27th president of the United States. The real Woodrow Wilson was obscured in the eyes of the country by the Wilson myth. He was spoken of as a man without warmth, devoid of emotion, a president who would deal with issues in the abstract, giving little thought to the human equation. Wilson's inaugural address, standing with the words of Jefferson and Lincoln, in reaffirming this great and compelling dream of men, gave evidence of the man's great dreams for the nation and his deep feeling for his fellow citizens.
3: My fellow citizens, there's been a change of government. We have been refreshed by a new insight into our own life. We see that in many things that life is very great. It is incomparably great in its material aspects, in its body of wealth. We have built up, moreover, a great system of government, which has stood through a long age as a model for those who seek to set liberty upon foundations that will endure. Our life contains every great thing and contains it in rich abundance. But the evil has come with the good, and much fine gold has been corroded. With riches has come inexcusable waste. We have squandered a great part of what we might have used and have not stopped to conserve the exceeding bounty of nature. We have been proud of our industrial achievements, but we have not hitherto stopped thoughtfully enough to count the human cost. The great government we loved has too often been made use of for private and selfish purposes, and those who used it had forgotten the people. There's been something crude and heartless and unfeeling in our haste to succeed and be great. Our thought has been, let every man look out for himself. Let every generation look out for itself. But we were very heedless and in a hurry to be great. We have come now to the sober second thought. The firm basis of government is justice, not pity. The first duty of law is to keep sound the society it serves. Sanitary laws, pure food laws, and laws determining conditions of labor, which individuals are powerless to determine for themselves, are intimate parts of the very business of justice and legal efficiency. These are some of the things we ought to do and not leave to the others undone. The old-fashioned, never-to-be-neglected, fundamental safeguarding of property and of individual right. This is the high enterprise of the new day. This is not a day of triumph. It is a day of dedication. Men's hearts wait upon us. Men's lives hang in the balance. Men's hopes call upon us to say what we will do. Who shall live up to the great trust? Who dares fail to try? I summon all honest men, all patriotic, all forward-looking men to my side. God helping me, I will not fail them if they will but counsel and sustain me.

0: 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Plaid Elephant Books stocks thousands of books, games, puzzles, and toys, and also hosts regular community events for families.
1: To the United States and Texas, they are independent powers, competent to contract, and foreign nations have no right to interfere with them or to take exceptions to their reunion. Foreign powers do not seem to appreciate the true character of our government. Our union is a confederation of independent states whose policy is peace with each other and all the world. Foreign powers should therefore look on the annexation of Texas to the United States not as the conquest of a nation seeking to extend her dominions by arms and violence, but as the peaceful acquisition of a territory once her own by adding another member to our confederation with the consent of that member. Nor will it become in a less degree my duty to assert and maintain by all constitutional means the right of the United States to that portion of our territory which lies beyond the Rocky Mountains.
2: Over the Oregon Trail to the Northwest Territory, across miles of desert, over the Rockies, fording treacherous, deep-running rivers. Wagon trains inching forward mile by weary mile across the vast changing face of the land. They lived with hunger, thirst, and disease, these pioneer families. They ringed their wagons, men, women, and children, fighting off raiding Indians. And those who survived pressed forward, passing the rude graves of those who hadn't.

0: Our title to the country of the Oregon is clear and unquestionable. And already are our people preparing to perfect that title by occupying it with their wives and children. But 80 years ago, our population was confined on the west by the ridge of the Alleghenies. Within that period, within the lifetime, I might say, of some of my hearers, our people, increasing to many millions, have filled the eastern valley of the Mississippi, adventurously ascended the Missouri to its headsprings, and are already engaged in establishing the blessings of self-government in valleys of which the rivers flow to the Pacific. The world beholds the peaceful triumphs of the industry of our emigrants. To us belongs the duty of protecting them adequately, wherever they may be upon our soil. The jurisdiction of our laws and the benefits of our republican institutions should be extended over them in the distant regions which they have selected for their homes.
1: Wanting to make clear to the world that we would brook no European claims to territories we considered ours, President Polk, in his first annual message to Congress on December 2, 1845, reaffirmed the Monroe Doctrine.
0: The rapid extension of our settlements over our territories heretofore unoccupied, the addition of new states to our Confederacy, the expansion of free principles, and our rising greatness as a nation are attracting the attention of the powers of Europe. And lately, the doctrine has been broached in some of them of a balance of power on this continent to check our advancement. The United States, sincerely desirous of preserving relations of good understanding with all nations, cannot, in silence, permit any European interference on the North American continent. And should any such interference be attempted, we'll be ready to resist it at any and all hazards. The American continents, by the free and independent condition which they have assumed and maintain, are henceforth not to be considered as subjects for future colonization by any European powers. In the existing circumstances of the world, the present is deemed a proper occasion to reiterate and reaffirm the principle avowed by Mr. Monroe, and to state my cordial

Our annexation of Texas led inevitably to war with Mexico. American forces, led by generals Zachary Taylor and Winfield Scott, defeated the Mexican army under Santa Anna. Serving with Scott's staff were future Union and Confederate generals Robert E. Lee, U.S. Grant, George G. Meade, George B. McClellan, and P.G.T. Beauregard. U.S. troops captured Mexican-held Santa Fe and claimed all of the territory which is now New Mexico, Arizona, Nevada, and Utah. Settlers in the Sacramento Valley of Mexican-held California successfully attacked Mexican troops. Ships of the United States Navy under Commodore Sloat landed at Monterey and took possession of the entire California province in the name of the United States. Britain had accepted our claim of the Oregon Territory as far north as 5440. The nation extended fully from sea to shining sea.

0: No group of unfortunates were as neglected and abused as were the mentally ill. Virtually abandoned, they languished in primitive institutions under unspeakable conditions. It took a woman of boundless compassion and indomitable will, Dorothea Lynde Dix, to focus attention on the plight of these tormented souls. In 1843, speaking before the Massachusetts legislature, Dorothea Dix began her 40-year crusade for reform, awakening for the first time the conscience of the entire nation to the horrors to be found in our asylums and also in our prisons.
1: Gentlemen, I come to present the strong claims of suffering humanity. I come as the advocate of helpless, forgotten, insane, and idiotic men and women, of beings sunk to a condition from which the most unconcerned would start with real horror, of beings wretched in our prisons and more wretched in our almshouses. I proceed, gentlemen, briefly to call your attention to the present state of insane persons confined in cages, closets, cellars, stalls, pens, chained, naked, beaten with rods, and lashed into...
0: In her address to the legislators, Miss Dix detailed several instances of degradation that she had witnessed during her 2 years of investigation.
1: Men of Massachusetts, I beg, I implore, become the benefactors of your race, the just guardians of the solemn rights you hold in trust. Raise up the fallen, succor the desolate, restore the outcast, defend the helpless, and for your eternal and great reward, receive the benediction. Well done, good and faithful servants, become rulers over many things. Injustice is also done to the convicts. It is certainly very wrong that they should be doomed day after day and night after night to listen to the ravings of madmen and madwomen. This is a kind of punishment that is not recognized by our statutes and is what the criminal ought not to be called upon to undergo. Gentlemen, I commit to you this sacred cause. Your action upon this subject will affect the present and future condition of hundreds and of thousands. In this legislation, as in all things, may you exercise that wisdom which is the breath of the power of God.
0: Dorothea Dix proved a tireless, persuasive, and extremely effective crusader, traveling throughout the United States, drawing the support of influential people to her cause. Through her unceasing efforts, prison reform was begun. The care and treatment of the mentally ill were upgraded substantially. The work she began continues still. Women tried to play an active role in the anti-slavery movement, but in keeping with the male chauvinism of the period, they were largely ignored or kept in the background. In 1848, a group of leaders of the women's rights movement met in convention in Seneca Falls, New York. The ladies, in convention assembled, drafted and adopted a declaration of sentiments and resolutions, developing their position with great logic, clarity, and a touch of wit and grace. For example, they patterned the preamble to the Declaration almost word for word after Jefferson's phrases in the Declaration of Independence.
2: When in the course of human events, it becomes necessary for one portion of the family of man to assume among the people of the earth a position different from that which they have hitherto occupied, but one to which the laws of nature and of nature's God entitle them, a decent respect to the opinions of mankind requires that they should declare the causes that impel them to such a course.
3: We hold these truths to be self-evident, that all men and women are created equal, that they are endowed by their Creator with certain inalienable rights, that among these are life, liberty, and the pursuit of happiness. That to secure these rights, governments are instituted, deriving their just powers from the consent of the governed.
2: The history of mankind is a history of repeated injuries and usurpations on the part of man towards woman, having in direct object the establishment of an absolute tyranny over her.
3: And because women do feel themselves aggrieved, oppressed, and fraudulently deprived of their most sacred rights, we insist that they have immediate admission to all the rights and privileges which belong to them as citizens of the United States. Be it therefore resolved
2: that all laws which prevent woman from occupying such a station in society as her conscience shall dictate, or which place her in a position inferior to that of man, are contrary to the great precept of nature, and therefore of no force or authority.
3: Resolved that woman is man's equal, was intended to be so by the Creator, and the highest good of the race demands that she should be recognized as such.
2: That the women of this country ought to be enlightened in regard to the laws under which they live.
3: Resolved that the same amount of virtue, delicacy, and refinement of behavior that is required of woman in the social state should also be required of man, and the same transgression should be visited with equal severity on both man and woman.
2: Resolved that the objection of indelicacy and impropriety, which is so often brought against woman when she addresses a public audience, comes with a very ill grace from those who encourage, by their attendance, her appearance on the stage, in the concerts, or in feats of the circus.
3: Resolved that it is the duty of the women of this country to secure to themselves their sacred right to the elective franchise.
2: That the speedy success of our cause depends upon the zealous and untiring efforts of both men and women for the overthrow of the monopoly of the pulpit, and for the securing to women an equal participation with men in the various trades, professions, and commerce.
0: Woman's march toward equality, toward fair and equal consideration under the law, toward equal opportunity, had begun.

0: That the Union would soon be ripped apart was inevitable. Slavery was the issue, and there seemed no way to heal the widening breach between North and South. In his violently abolitionist newspaper, Liberator, William Lloyd Garrison demanded the immediate liberation of all slaves. The leading spokesman for the anti-slavery movement, Garrison's strident voice whipped up emotion in the North.
1: I determined at every hazard to lift up the standard of emancipation in the eyes of the nation, within sight of Bunker Hill, and in the place of liberty. That standard is now unfurled, and long may it float, unhurt by the spoliations of time or the missiles of a desperate foe. Yea, till every chain be broken, and every bondsman set free.
0: The southern states were every bit as adamant, insisting that without slavery, their cotton-based economy must fail.
2: The legislature of South Carolina adopts this resolution dated December 16, 1835. Resolved that the formation of the abolition societies and the acts and doings of certain fanatics calling themselves abolitionists in the non-slaveholding states of this Confederacy are in direct violation of the obligations of the Compact of the Union, dissocial and incendiary in the extreme. Be it resolved by the people of Georgia in convention assembled that we hold the American Union secondary in importance only to the rights and principles it was designed to perpetuate. The people of Tennessee do hereby resolve that Congress has no power to exclude from the territory of the United States any property lawfully held in the states of the Union, and any act which may be passed by Congress to effect this result is a plain violation of the Constitution of the United States.
0: But Garrison's voice in the Liberator grew louder.
1: I am aware that many object to the severity of my language. But is there not cause for severity? I will be as harsh as truth and as uncompromising as justice. On this subject, I do not wish to think or speak or write with moderation. No. No. Tell a man whose house is on fire to give a moderate alarm. Tell him to moderately rescue his wife from the hands of the ravisher. Tell the mother to gradually extricate her babe from the fire into which it has fallen. But urge me not to use moderation in a cause like the present. I am in earnest. I will not equivocate. I will not excuse. I will not retreat a single inch, and I will be heard.
0: The issues that had brought us to the brink of separation were outlined by President James Buchanan in his last annual message to Congress in December 1860. Buchanan, who, in his own words, acted for some time as a breakwater between the North and the South, both surging with all their force against me, attempted once again to pacify both factions and prevent the destruction of the Union.
3: Fellow citizens of the Senate and House of Representatives, the long-continued and intemperate interference of the Northern people with the question of slavery in the Southern states has at length produced its natural effects. The different sections of the Union are now arrayed against each other, and the time has arrived, so much dreaded by the father of his country, when hostile geographical parties have been formed.
0: In his zeal to preserve the Union at any cost, Buchanan beseeched the North to shut its eyes to the owning of slaves in the South.
3: How easy it would be for the American people to settle the slavery question forever and to restore peace and harmony to this distracted country. They, and they alone, can do it. All that's necessary to accomplish the object and all for which the slave states have ever contended, is to be let alone and permitted to manage their domestic institutions in their own way. As sovereign states, they and they alone are responsible before God and the world for the slavery existing among them.
0: Stating that as he interpreted the Constitution, neither the President nor Congress could forcibly prevent the dissolution of the Union, Buchanan concluded by pointing out that the decision whether we were to remain one nation indivisible rested with the will of the people.
3: The fact is that our union rests upon public opinion and can never be cemented by the blood of its citizens shed in civil war. If it cannot live in the affections of this people, it must one day perish. Congress possesses many means of preserving it by conciliation, but the sword was not placed in their hand to preserve it by force.
0: The die was cast. The nation had been torn apart. On February 18, 1861, the Confederacy of Southern States created a provisional government and adopted a constitution. In Richmond, Virginia, the South's capital city, Jefferson Davis, soldier, champion of states' rights, planter, and former United States Senator from Mississippi, was inaugurated as the Confederacy's first president.

0: and it was cold and rainy, but nothing could have dampened our spirits that day. There was a gigantic crowd of happy people. A band was playing. Our militia boys looked so fine in their gray uniforms. Oh, they were so tall and brave. Oh, there were speeches and fireworks. A real Southern gala. There he was. Our own president. Finally, the great moment arrived.
1: And now it is my honor, my very great honor, to present to you our great Confederate president, the Honorable Jefferson Davis of Mississippi.
2: Fellow citizens, on this, the birthday of the man most identified with the establishment of American independence, and beneath the monument erected to commemorate his heroic exploits and those of his compatriots, we have assembled to usher into existence the permanent government of the Confederate States. The day, the memory, and the purpose seem fitly associated. True to our traditions of peace and our love of justice, we sent commissioners to the United States to propose a fair and amicable settlement of all the questions of public debt or property, which might be in dispute. But the government in Washington, denying our right to self-government, refused even to listen to any proposals for a peaceful separation. Nothing was then left us but to prepare for war.

0: the war. Forced upon us by bull-headed, arrogant Yankees with their factories and their dollars. But they don't know us. Not really. They don't understand that we're fighting for our homes, our right to live our way. And they certainly don't know our spirit and determination. Oh, my. It is cold out here. And that rain is chilling.
1: March the 4th, 1861, on the steps of the Capitol, Washington, D.C. The inauguration of Abraham Lincoln of Illinois as 16th president. As Lincoln took office, the momentum of events were sweeping us into civil war. Six states had already seceded to form the Confederacy: Alabama, Florida, Georgia, Louisiana, Mississippi, and South Carolina. Texas would soon follow. Toward the end of his inaugural address, Lincoln, foreseeing the agony that was to come, pleaded directly to the supporters of the Confederacy to preserve the Republic.
2: In your hands, my dissatisfied fellow countrymen, and not in mine, is the momentous issue of civil war. The government will not assail you. You can have no conflict without being yourselves the aggressor. You have no oath registered in heaven to destroy the government, while I shall have the most solemn one to preserve, protect, and defend it. I am loath to close. We are not enemies, but friends. We must not be enemies. Though passion may have strained, it must not break our bonds of affection. The mystic chords of memory, stretching from every battlefield and patriotic grave to every living heart and hearthstone all over this broad land, will yet swell the chorus of the Union when again touched, as surely they will be, by the better angels of our nature.
1: November 19th, 1863. Dedication of the battlefield at Gettysburg, Pennsylvania, as a national cemetery. Although the idea of dedicating the battlefield site was Lincoln's, originally, he was not invited to speak. Some members of the National Cemetery Commission doubted that the president could rise to so grave and solemn an occasion. A few days before the ceremony, however, Lincoln was asked to deliver a few appropriate remarks. Contrary to popular belief, the president did not write the Gettysburg Address on the back of an envelope as he traveled to the dedication by train. Lincoln drafted and redrafted his words in the White House until they reflected his great sadness and his consuming desire that the war be ended. The main address that day, a full 2 hours long, was delivered by the noted orator Edward Everett. Then the president rose, a tall, ungainly figure, silhouetted against the bleak November sky, to deliver the most frequently quoted and most moving words in our history.
2: 47 years ago, our fathers brought forth on this continent a new nation, conceived in liberty and dedicated to the proposition that all men are created equal. Now, we are engaged in a great civil war, testing whether that nation, or any nation so conceived and so dedicated, can long endure. We are met on a great battlefield of that war. We have come to dedicate a portion of that field as a final resting place for those who here gave their lives that that nation might live. It is altogether fitting and proper that we should do this. But in a larger sense, we cannot dedicate, we cannot hallow this ground, The brave men, living and dead, who struggled here have consecrated it far beyond our poor power to add or detract. The world will little note nor long remember what we say here, but it can never forget what they did here. It is for us the living, rather, to be dedicated here to the unfinished work which they who fought here have thus far so nobly advanced. It is rather for us to be here dedicated to the great task remaining before us, that from these honored dead we take increased devotion to that cause for which they gave the last full measure of devotion. That we here highly resolve that these dead shall not have died in vain, that this nation, under God, shall have a new birth of freedom, and that government of the people, by the people, for the people, shall not perish from the earth.
1: The 4th of March, 1865, Washington, D.C. The war was all but over. Remnants of the Confederate Army, virtually without food or ammunition, fought on, gallantly but vainly, under General Robert E. Lee, hoping at best to postpone entrapment. But General Ulysses S. Grant was slowly closing the circle.

0: This was the military situation as President Lincoln, reelected to a second term, addressed the nation at his inauguration. With victory at hand, there was no thought of recrimination or reprisal in Lincoln's mind. His brief statement mirrored his deep compassion and humanity as he looked forward to uniting the war-torn nation once again.
1: Fellow countrymen, at this second appearing to take the oath of the presidential office, there is less occasion for an extended address than there was at the first. The progress of our arms, upon which all else chiefly depends, is as well known to the public as to myself. And it is, I trust, reasonably satisfactory and encouraging to all. With high hope for the future, no prediction in regard to it is ventured. On the occasion corresponding to this 4 years ago, all thoughts were anxiously directed to an impending civil war. All dreaded it, all sought to avert it. Neither party expected for the war the magnitude or the duration which it has already attained. Fondly do we hope, fervently do we pray, that this mighty scourge of war may speedily pass away. With malice towards none, with charity for all, with firmness in the right as God gives us to see the right, let us strive on to finish the work we are in, to bind up the nation's wounds, to care for him who shall have borne the battle, and for his widow and his orphan, to do all which may achieve a just and lasting peace among ourselves and with all nations.
2: April 10th, 1865. Finally, after 4 long years, the guns are silent. On a sunlit field, the battle-worn veterans of the Confederate Army of Northern Virginia stack their arms. Cavalry horses crop the early spring grass. The men are quiet, subdued. These are proud men who had fought for a cause with everything they had. Relief that at last the war is over is mixed with the sadness of brave men in defeat. Then, riding slowly past the clusters of resting soldiers on his familiar gray horse, Robert E. Lee, commanding general of the armies of the Confederacy. Lee had signed the articles of surrender and now had come to say farewell to his troops. As Lee approached, men cheered, hats off. Some pressed forward to take his hand. The general himself was stirred to tears. In a quiet voice, shaken by deep emotion, he said farewell to the officers and men who had followed him so gallantly.
0: After 4 long years of arduous service, marked by unsurpassed courage and fortitude, the Army of Northern Virginia has been compelled to yield to overwhelming numbers and resources. I need not tell the survivors of so many hard-fought battles who have remained steadfast to the last that I have consented to this result from no distrust of them, but feeling that valor and devotion could accomplish nothing that could compensate for the loss that would have attended the continuation of the contest, I have determined to avoid the useless sacrifice of those whose past services have endeared them to their countrymen. By the terms of the agreement, officers and men can return to their homes and remain there until exchanged. You will take with you the satisfaction that proceeds from the consciousness of duty faithfully performed. And I earnestly pray that a merciful God will extend to you his blessing and protection. With an increasing admiration of your constancy and devotion to your country, and a grateful remembrance of your kind and generous consideration of myself, I bid you an affectionate farewell.

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nicht, du liebst mich nicht. 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Ich lieb mich nicht, du liebst mich nicht.

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0: Here's your LEX18 Storm Tracker forecast on WUKY. We'll continue seeing some scattered showers and storms throughout the rest of the afternoon and evening hours, as we'll see them disappear as the sun starts to go down. Overnight temperatures will fall down to the upper 60s and are back in the 80s again for Wednesday with another chance for some storms. I'm meteorologist Patrick Herrian.
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0: In other words,
2: situation.
0: Taken by a pretty face.
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0: Welcome to America. Hook up later at the iPad. 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

0: Welcome to America. One of our greatest exports was a thing called jazz. You think today's music will last? Welcome to America.
1: Welcome. Hope and change.
0: Everything takes forever. And truth is a new minority.
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2: 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You?
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0: Here's your LEX18 Storm Tracker forecast on WUKY. We'll continue seeing some scattered showers and storms throughout the rest of the afternoon and evening hours, as we'll see them disappear as the sun starts to go down. Overnight temperatures will fall down to the upper 60s and are back in the 80s again for Wednesday with another chance for some storms. I'm meteorologist Patrick Herrian.
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0: President Trump is in Ankara for the NATO summit, where he met with the Turkish president. 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

0: Here's your LEX 18 Storm Tracker forecast on WUKY. We'll continue seeing some scattered showers and storms throughout the rest of the afternoon and evening hours, as we'll see them disappear as the sun starts to go down. Overnight temperatures will fall down to the upper 60s and are back in the 80s again for Wednesday with another chance for some storms. I'm meteorologist Patrick Herrian.
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0: Here's your LEX 18 Storm Tracker forecast on WUKY. We'll continue seeing some scattered showers and storms throughout the rest of the afternoon and evening hours, as we'll see them disappear as the sun starts to go down. Overnight temperatures will fall down to the upper 60s and are back in the 80s again for Wednesday with another chance for some storms. I'm meteorologist Patrick Herrian.
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3: Hey. 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

0: Here's your LEX 18 Storm Tracker forecast on WUKY. We'll continue seeing some scattered showers and storms throughout the rest of the afternoon and evening hours, as we'll see them disappear as the sun starts to go down. Overnight temperatures will fall down to the upper 60s and are back in the 80s again for Wednesday with another chance for some storms. I'm meteorologist Patrick Herrian.
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0: Here's your LEX 18 Storm Tracker forecast on WUKY. We'll continue seeing some scattered showers and storms throughout the rest of the afternoon and evening hours, as we'll see them disappear as the sun starts to go down. Overnight temperatures will fall down to the upper 60s and are back in the 80s again for Wednesday with another chance for some storms. I'm meteorologist Patrick Herrian.
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0: President Trump is in Ankara for the NATO summit, where he met with the Turkish president. Following the meeting, Trump said he would soon decide whether to sell F-35 fighter jets to Turkey despite a congressional ban. 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

0: Here's your LEX18 Storm Tracker forecast on WUKY. We'll continue seeing some scattered showers and storms throughout the rest of the afternoon and evening hours, as we'll see them disappear as the sun starts to go down. Overnight temperatures will fall down to the upper 60s and are back in the 80s again for Wednesday with another chance for some storms. I'm meteorologist Patrick Herrian.
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1: Think Wall Street, but underground. This is Sandra Tsinglo with the lowdown on science. Scientists are discovering that microbes and plants may be running tiny nutrient markets beneath our feet. Listen closely. Heisbart Werner and team from Vrije Universiteit Amsterdam discovered that microbes and plants actually trade nutrients. Sounds shady. They examined fungi that connect to plant roots underground, forming mycelium networks that regulate nutrients like phosphorus. Using radioactive tracers, they labeled nutrients to track how they moved between plants and fungi. Interestingly, fungi delivered more nutrients to plants that supplied more carbon in return. Where microbes and plants trade nutrients, soil isn't messy, it's a marketplace. Ya holding? Meet me round back.
2: My name is Tom Dreisbach, and I'm a correspondent on NPR's investigations team. We really tried to investigate where we think we can break new ground and make a difference. Health scams involving COVID, abuse in ICE detention centers, even sexual harassment by government officials. A lot of what we do is just good old-fashioned shoe leather reporting. We go to the place where news is happening, we document what we see, and then, depending on what we found, we'll dig even deeper to find the stories that no one else is covering. We're totally independent, and so we work for the people. And that is one of the most important parts of my job, is trying to dig up information that often powerful people don't want us to know, and to better inform people about what's happening around them, and sometimes even improve their lives in tangible ways. We can't do it for you without you. 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And thanks.
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5: This is Morning Edition from NPR News. I'm Michelle Martin.
6: And I'm A. Martinez. Deb Holland's roots in New Mexico go back well beyond the founding of this country.
7: My ancestors, you know, the Pueblo Indians, were the first, essentially the first inhabitants of New Mexico and other parts of the Southwest.
6: Holland counts with a few firsts of her own. In 2018, she became one of the first two Native women elected to Congress alongside Representative Charisse Davids of Kansas. A few years later, then-President Joe Biden nominated Holland to lead the Department of Interior, making her the country's first Native American cabinet secretary. Now, she's arguing her case to voters in New Mexico as she hopes to become the country's first Native American woman to be elected governor. I recently spoke with Deb Holland about her new memoir, A Voice Like Mine, and in it, she looks back at the winding road from working at a bakery in Albuquerque to a life in politics.
7: And I wasn't raised to be a public servant. Maybe a public servant like my parents were, right? My dad was a Marine. My mom worked for the Bureau of Indian Affairs. She was a civil servant. But I just thought of running for office all on my own. And so,
6: but there had
7: to
6: be something that pushed you toward that. Like,
7: well,
6: yeah, this is something I got to do.
7: Well, I mean, in 2014, I ran for lieutenant governor in New Mexico, and it was a terrible year for Democrats. We lost in the general election, but after that, it made me want to run for state party chair of the Democratic Party of New Mexico so I could help us to get back on track.
6: So you're one of the first Native American women elected to Congress. Do you feel that pressure when you think about what you've been able to do and what you want to continue to do in public service?
7: It is kind of scary, and I feel like it's kind of my job to help people to recognize that they can do things, right? Yes, you can do it. You can do this. You can run for office. You know, we have more of a voice than we've ever had, but the struggle is real and we need to keep doing that. That's why I'm saying we need more voices at the table. We need more voices at the decision-making table.
6: When you led the Department of Interior, you did focus on things such as restricting drilling and moving away from leasing public land just for pure extraction. Your successor in the Interior Department, Doug Burgum, is the opposite, increasing oil, natural gas, and mineral leasing on public lands. What does it mean, though, for the United States' natural resources if the policies that manage them shift that much depending on who's in the White House?
7: Well, it's sad because when you see what they've done, working to suppress clean energy projects and so forth. Clean energy increases folks' opportunities for energy, right? And I'll give you an example. When I was secretary, we put a lot of funding toward solar energy in a place like the Hopi Indian Reservation in Arizona. Many of those homes never had electricity. We can have a diversified energy portfolio if we will work hard to move our

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2: 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But that's exactly what happened with Transmitter, the new record from Cutworms. Coming up, Cutworms play songs from Transmitter and talk about working with Jeff Tweedy. 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
5: Live from NPR News in Washington, I'm Dave Mattingly. President Trump says the ceasefire with Iran is over.
6: As far as I'm concerned, it's over. I'll speak to our negotiators. They want to negotiate. They're good people. Steve Witkoff, Jared Kushner. But they have to come back to me. As far as I'm concerned, it's just a waste of time dealing with them. They're liars.
5: The president was speaking to reporters last hour at the NATO summit in Turkey when asked if the memorandum of understanding with Iran was over. The president went on to describe Iranian leadership as scum and sick people. The president did not rule out talks continuing to permanently end the war with Iran. Trump's comments follow U.S. forces hitting more than 80 Iranian targets in what U.S. Central Command describes as retaliatory strikes. Those strikes were in response to Iran

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2: That was Bill Hamid. He's a former goalkeeper for the U.S. men's national soccer team.
3: Broadway is about to sing a different version of this tune. But not that Dolly.
2: Dolly Parton dropped a video Tuesday on social media about a project she's been working on for a while.
4: I can officially announce that Dolly, a true original musical, is coming to Broadway, and you're invited.
2: Starting in December.
3: Broadway has had success with what it called jukebox musicals, big stage shows with songs from the pop charts, sometimes telling an artist's life story.
2: So many of Dolly Parton's songs are already autobiographical. She wrote this one about her decision to go solo and leave her professional partnership with her mentor, Porter Wagoner.
3: Whitney Houston's version made that song iconic, but Dolly Parton wrote it and she sang it first.
2: But she did love Whitney Houston's version, it has to be said.
3: Yeah.
2: But Dolly's song, Coat of Many Colors, was about growing up dirt poor in Tennessee and her mother's creation from a box of old fabric.
5: Mama

0: In the video announcement, Dolly Parton says she's written brand new songs specifically for this musical.
1: Now, this isn't about a story about sparkle and shine on the outside. It's about where I really come from, what I've lived, what I've lost, what I've loved, and how I found my way and told it in my own words and through the music that's been part of me every step of the journey.
0: Dolly, a true original musical, will premiere at Broadway's St. James Theater. Previews begin December 7th with opening night set for January 19th, which also happens to be Dolly Parton's 81st birthday.
2: Jolene, Jolene, Jolene, Jolene, I'm begging of you, please don't take my man.
0: This is NPR News.
3: 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It is 6:29. I'm Clay Wallace. Scattered showers and thunderstorms continue to bring threats of isolated flash flooding, lightning, and gusty winds this afternoon and evening. It's 70 and overcast.
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3: Coming up from the WUKY newsroom, University of Kentucky officials were in Frankfort updating lawmakers on the changing world of name, image, and likeness. Karen Czar will have more next on WUKY's Morning Edition.
5: Live from NPR News in Washington, I'm Dave Mattingly. President Trump says the interim agreement to end the war with Iran is over. The president was speaking to reporters at the NATO summit in Turkey today, hours after Iran attacked three merchant ships in the Strait of Hormuz, and the U.S. military responded by striking more than 80 Iranian targets. U.S. Immigration and Customs Enforcement is investigating the fatal shooting of a Mexican national by one of its officers in Texas. Kyle McLennigan with Houston Public Media says the shooting occurred during a traffic stop in the city in what ICE describes as a targeted enforcement operation.
6: A spokesperson for the Department of Homeland Security confirmed that an ICE officer shot Lorenzo Salgado Araujo. Araujo was transported to a nearby hospital where he later died. ICE says Araujo did not have legal status in the U.S. Houston resident Janie Torres lives in the neighborhood where the shooting occurred.
7: You know, I'm Latina, you know, I'm Chicana, but that could easily be me going down the street on the next block. None of the Hispanic community should be having to have fear of going out, going to the store, going out for the weekend with the family.
6: The FBI's Office of Inspector General for DHS is leading an investigation. For NPR News, I'm Kyle McLennigan in Houston.
5: This is NPR News from Washington.
8: 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I'm Karen Czar.

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1: 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You're listening to 91.3 WUKY, NPR Lexington. It's 6:42. I'm Clay Wallace. We have a collision inbound Clay's Mill Road at South Bend Drive. The inbound lane is shut down. Traffic's being turned around to Lane Allen Road. Traffic information courtesy of the City of Lexington. Scattered showers and thunderstorms continue to bring threats of isolated flash flooding, lightning, and gusty winds this afternoon and evening. It's 70 and overcast.
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1: 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More next on WUKY's Morning Edition. Like a hammer
4: falling down on a ladder. When Max Clark joined Wilco on the road back in 2024, he didn't realize it would lead to Jeff Tweedy producing his band's new album. But that's exactly what happened with Transmitter, the new record from Cutworms. Coming up, Cutworms play songs from Transmitter and talk about working with Jeff Tweedy. That's on the next World Cafe.
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11: Good morning, I'm Michelle Martin. A lot of kids make paper airplanes for fun, but a group of college students decided to take it to another level. A group of students at the University of Pisa built a paper airplane with a 65-foot wingspan. That's about the size of an actual small plane. A student ran down a ramp holding the giant plane over their head and launched it nearly 200 feet, breaking a Guinness World Record set in 2013. The students said it started as a joke between classes, but then they decided to see what they could really do with a little paper and glue. It's Morning Edition.
12: 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They now offer Duck.ai, where users can chat privately with AI. Duck.ai. 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
0: It's Morning Edition from NPR News. I'm Amy Martinez.
11: And I'm Michelle Martin. Tour de France cyclists will have to deal with yet another day of sweltering temperatures as the race enters its fifth day. Here to tell us more about this is Andy McGrath. He's a freelance cycling journalist who's been published in The Athletic and The Guardian, among other outlets. He's been following the race from London. Andy, welcome. Thanks for joining us.
13: Morning, Michelle.
11: So what are you hearing from riders about the high temperatures? What are they saying?
13: Well, I mean, they're daily doing 100-mile races in these broiling conditions, and it's very unpleasant. One of the outsiders for the race, Tom Pidcock, said that he got through 10. It felt like he got through 10,000 water bottles. That it was like a war zone. He called it ridiculous and the hottest he'd ever raced. You know, I mean, there's some hyperbole there, but it's very clear that they're not happy, and it makes a hard sport even harder. There's another rider who used to be on the rider union who said that it's unhealthy. It's really time for us all to sit around the table and discuss how we handle this in the future.
11: So, you know, what about that? Have the organizers announced any changes to help these riders endure this extreme heat? Are they doing anything?
13: There have been some minor changes. I mean, the sports governing body, the UCI, has allowed feeding in more places than usual. Normally there's feed zones. But it doesn't seem quite sufficient. The governing body have an extreme weather protocol for inclement or extreme weather they can invoke. And that runs a range from shortening the route to cancelling it all together. There's never been a Tour de France stage cancelled due to extreme heat. But frankly, I think with every passing year, we're heading closer to that reality.
11: I want to hear more about that in a minute. But before we talk about that, the wildfires in southern France have forced thousands to evacuate. And they also prompted a ban on spectators from one stage of the race. Why was that? Was it that bad on the course? I mean, was the smoke coming all the way to the course? Or what was there another reason?
13: So to be clear, the wildfires were about 40 miles from the race route. It was more a precautionary measure to allow access for emergency vehicles to the area. But it led to the very eerie spectacle of the Tour entering its home country with next to no fans, no party atmosphere, no vibes, that kind of thing.
11: Yeah. So tell me more about what you were starting to tell me about the likelihood that this heat wave could force more changes, like shorter routes or rerouted stages or perhaps even cancellations. What's that conversation like?
13: Well, the Riders Union are in discussion with the sports governing body, with the organisers, to try to come up with solutions. One would be to start stages earlier. They're currently habitually starting at around 12 noon, 1 p.m. and racing through the heat of the day. So a common sense solution would be to start at maybe 9 in the morning, but then perhaps you wouldn't get so many fans, the economic boost that the Tour provides to every town it passes through.
11: Well, and before we let you go, only about 30 seconds here, is there a sense that this could affect the future of the Tour period? I mean, it doesn't seem like these kinds of intense waves of heat are going to stop occurring.
13: No, this problem will only worsen every July. I mean, that's historically when the Tour has always taken place. This is a huge sporting and cultural event in France and the world, but they may even have to consider moving date, the drastic thing, changing it from July to September or even later.
11: All right.
13: I think nothing's off the table.
11: That is freelance cycling journalist Andy McGrath. Thanks so much for joining us.
13: Thank you.
11: This is Morning Edition from NPR News. I'm Michelle Martin.
0: And I'm Amy Martinez.
1: 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It is 6:49. I'm Clay Wallace. We've got a collision inbound Clay's Mill Road at South Bend Drive. The inbound lane is shut down. Traffic's being turned around to Lane Allen Road. Traffic information courtesy of the City of Lexington. Today, a 30% chance of showers and thunderstorms, mainly after 5 p.m. Patchy fog before 7 a.m. Otherwise, partly sunny with a high near 87. Tonight, a 30% chance of showers and thunderstorms, mostly cloudy with a low around 70. And tomorrow, a 40% chance of showers and thunderstorms, partly sunny with a high near 87. It is 70 and overcast.
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1: Coming up, we've got today's episode of Marketplace Morning Report. President Trump announced that America's ceasefire with Iran is over. It hardly began. Get a closer look at how oil markets are responding to the news. That plus all this morning's business news right here on 91.3 WUKY.

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1: 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You're listening to 91.3 WUKY NPR Lexington. It is 729. I'm Clay Wallace. Today, a 30% chance of showers and thunderstorms, mainly after 5 p.m. Otherwise, partly sunny with a high near 87. Tonight, a 30% chance of showers and thunderstorms, mostly cloudy with a low around 70. It is 70 and overcast. Coming up from the WUKY newsroom, big changes are coming to a busy neighborhood cut through Lexington. Karen Czar will have more. Plus, World Cup venues must cover up all branding for companies that aren't FIFA sponsors, down to logos on stadium seats. NPR's A. Martinez speaks with marketing professor Andrew Rome right after the headlines and local news on WUKY's Morning Edition.
2: Live from NPR News in Washington, I'm Dave Mattingly. President Trump says the interim agreement to end the war with Iran is over.
3: As far as I'm concerned, it's just a waste of time dealing with them. They're liars.
2: President was speaking to reporters at the NATO summit in Turkey today, hours after Iran attacked three merchant ships in the Strait of Hormuz, prompting the U.S. military to hit more than 80 Iranian targets. Trump's comments sent oil prices higher and stock futures sharply lower. Republican Senator Mitch McConnell of Kentucky remains hospitalized amid questions about his health. Here's NPR's Claudia Grisales.
4: Top Senate Republican leaders said they had lengthy and substantive conversations with McConnell by phone this week. Senate Majority Leader John Thune, who succeeded McConnell in the job, said they discussed national security, while Senate Majority Whip John Barrasso said over a 20-minute conversation, he and McConnell caught up on Senate races, the July recess, and a defense funding bill. The 84-year-old a polio survivor has not been seen or heard from since his June 14th hospitalization for unknown reasons. Public safety scanner traffic posted by streaming platforms captured a medical call to McConnell's D.C. home. D.C. Fire and EMS dispatch reported an unconscious person, later saying CPR was in progress. Claudia DeSalves, NPR News.
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5: Good morning. I'm Karen Czar for 91.3 WUKY NPR Lexington. Six district congressional hopefuls, Ralph Alvarado and Zach Dembo, shared the stage Tuesday at a Commerce Lexington luncheon, primarily focused on business and economic issues. Josh James has a recap.
6: The policy discussion was formal, with candidates taking turns answering questions on economic uncertainty, AI, global trade, and housing affordability, to name a few topics. The contenders were not allowed time for rebuttals. Neither candidate mentioned President Donald Trump directly, but Dembo

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1: Good morning. 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It is 8:19. I'm Clay Wallace. Scattered showers and thunderstorms continue to bring threats of isolated flash flooding, lightning, and gusty winds this afternoon and evening. More showers and storms are expected through the weekend with possible heavy rainfall. It is 71.
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1: NPR's Michelle Martin speaks with former U.S. men's team goalkeeper Bill Hamid about the culture of youth soccer and how this year's U.S. men's team will change the future of the sport. That's coming up next on WUKY's Morning Edition. Taking a look at WUKY's Arts and Events Community Calendar, Pioneer Playhouse presents The Iron Baby Angel, a play following the misadventures of young Harold Hines Jr., a precocious Tom Sawyer-like protagonist as he navigates the quirky places and unique faces that populated Danville in 1909, from 8 to 10, running through July 18th. Tomorrow evening from 6 to 7, the Art Center of the Bluegrass hosts interdisciplinary artist Leisha Priest for a discussion about her inspiration and methods. Her exhibit, Layered Reflections, is on display in the Art Center's Grand Hall Gallery through July 25th. 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
3: Now, this isn't about a story about sparkle and shine on the outside. 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
2: Dolly, a true original musical, will premiere at Broadway St. James Theater. 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
1: Jolene, Jolene, Jolene, Jolene, I'm begging of you, please don't take my man.
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4: 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It is 8:29. I'm Clay Wallace. Today, a 30% chance of showers and thunderstorms, mainly after 5 p.m. Otherwise, partly sunny with a high near 87. It is 71. Coming up from the WUKY newsroom, the incoming recruiting class for the Kentucky women's basketball team features three highly rated McDonald's All-American freshmen. Karen Czar will have more. Plus, the IOC is moving to clear the way for Russian athletes to compete in Olympic events, including the 2028 Summer Games in Los Angeles, even as Moscow's deadly missile and drone strikes pound Ukraine. More right after the headlines and local news on WUKY's Morning Edition.
5: Live from NPR News in Washington, I'm Dave Mattingly. President Trump is lashing out at Iran's leaders, describing them as liars and sick people. The president was speaking to reporters at the NATO summit in Turkey, where he said he considers the ceasefire with Iran to be over. Trump was speaking hours after Iran attacked three merchant ships in the Strait of Hormuz, prompting the U.S. military to strike more than 80 Iranian targets. NATO Secretary General Mark Rutte says he supports the retaliatory strikes.
6: It was absolutely necessary, because when you have a ceasefire and Iran is basically violating the ceasefire, and we've seen what happened yesterday with ships being attacked, I think it is totally crucial that the U.S. forcefully reacts.
5: President Trump did not rule out talks to reach a permanent end to the war and Iran's nuclear program. Carl Bildt is a former prime minister of Sweden. He co-chairs the European Council on Foreign Relations. He says the future of Iran's nuclear program can only be addressed through diplomacy.
7: This can only be achieved by diplomatic means. There's no military solution to that particular problem.
5: He was speaking to NPR's Morning Edition from Stockholm. The death toll in Venezuela now tops 3,600, 2 weeks after a pair of powerful earthquakes struck the country. More bodies are being recovered in the rubble of flattened buildings. This is NPR News.
8: Good morning. I'm Karen Czar for 91.3 WUKY, NPR, Lexington. Six district congressional hopefuls, Ralph Alvarado and Zach Dembo, shared the stage Tuesday at a Commerce Lexington luncheon, primarily focused on business and economic issues. Josh James has this recap.
9: The forum stuck close to policy, with the Republican, Alvarado, refraining from any mention of President Donald Trump or his administration, and Dembo, the Democrat, taking aim at White House policies and a Congress he painted as ineffectual. On immigration, Alvarado stressed the need for a system that rewards lawful entry and expands worker visas.
10: We can't have an immigration system where people who follow the law are put behind those who don't follow the law. And anyone who's in this country illegally and commits a crime should be removed. I'm sorry. Protecting our communities has to come first.
9: Dembo countered by citing reporting showing a large percentage of detainees with no criminal record. He also took both the Biden administration and the Trump administration to task over border and immigration policy.
11: The previous administration, their approach to border security at the southern border was ridiculous. As a veteran,

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1: Good morning. You're listening to 91.3 WUKY, NPR Lexington. It is 8:42. I'm Clay Wallace. Scattered showers and thunderstorms continue to bring threats of isolated flash flooding, lightning, and gusty winds this afternoon and evening. More showers and storms are expected through the weekend with possible heavy rainfall. It is 71. Violence against nurses and physicians is on the rise. One healthcare worker recounts her experiences next on Dr. Greg Davis on Medicine. Taking a look at WUKY's Arts and Events Community Calendar, today and running through July 11th is the 2026 Lexington Junior League Charity Horse Show at the Kentucky Horse Park. The show is the world's largest outdoor American saddlebred show and has raised over $4 million for charitable and civic organizations in Central Kentucky. Tonight, the Keeneland Library Lecture Series presents An Evening with Elizabeth Letts. 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
5: Violence in healthcare settings is a growing problem in Kentucky and in other states as well. It is now a felony to assault a healthcare worker, punishable by 1 to 5 years in prison. My guest today is going to talk about her recent experience with hospital violence, and my apologies in advance for the sound of construction in the background. Teresa Brown is a nurse and writer who lives in Pittsburgh and has written numerous books about her experience as a nurse and about healthcare as a whole. Her new book, which will be released in October, is The Cost of Care: How Four Nurses Put Patients First in a Profit-Driven System.
6: I myself wrote about this recently because I had a patient who was elderly, didn't know what was going on, but spit in my face and really clawed my arm and drew blood, and it was profoundly upsetting. And I knew the statistics that there really is almost an epidemic of violence now against healthcare workers, nurses, physicians, all healthcare workers.
5: Do we know why? Anecdotally, it seems to have really spiked during or after the pandemic.
6: Yes, that's my understanding, that people were understandably at a very high fever pitch of emotion during COVID, and some of that hasn't gone away. But I think also a contributing factor is people's anger at the healthcare system, and some of that has to do with what's being said more on the right and anti-vaccine movement and we can't trust public health. But also people are just really angry that they feel like healthcare is so expensive, and yet their claims get denied, their authorizations take forever. It can take months to get an appointment to see even a primary care doctor. And people just find their humanity is really being insulted by the system when they're at their most vulnerable, and that makes people angry. And then we're in an angry moment in our country, right? We're in a moment of people speaking violently, where we see violence happening, and that also has a ripple effect. And then there's a sense that, well, it's just kind of part of the job. The first time I saw a nurse get hurt was in an emergency department, and you know, she said, I'm fine. And I mean, she gotten punched in the face by someone who also didn't know what he was doing, but you know, imagine you're an accountant and a client comes in and just punches you in the face. They're going to call the police, right? That's assault. Yeah. And yet if it happens in an emergency department, it's just all in a day's work. And that's not right.
5: Yeah. The immediate thought that comes to mind is we didn't spend years studying anatomy, physiology, pharmacology, nursing, medicine in order to get punched. And yet, this violence is so prevalent now. And I think it also resonates what you said. We have so much disinformation and misinformation now coming out of Washington and social media, things like that. So the irony of going from beating on pots and pans in New York to celebrate doctors and nurses during the surge of the pandemic to thinking that we are punching bags or expendable in some fashion. And it just shouldn't be part of the job and it shouldn't be normalized.
6: Really, the public should understand that nurses and physicians are just as frustrated with the inadequacies of the system as they are. We're really on your side, even though in the moment it might not feel like that.
5: My thanks today to Teresa Brown, nurse and writer in Pittsburgh, for talking with us about violence in healthcare settings. For more information, visit our website at wuky.org. With health news you can use, I'm Dr. Greg Davis on Medicine.
4: Dr. Greg Davis on Medicine is a production of WUKY. 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

0: 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Like a
1: hammer falling down on a line. When Max Clark joined Wilco on the road back in 2024, he didn't realize it would lead to Jeff Tweedy producing his band's new album. But that's exactly what happened with Transmitter, the new record from Cutworms. Coming up, Cutworms play songs from Transmitter and talk about working with Jeff Tweedy. That's on the next World Cafe.
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4: Live from NPR News in Washington, I'm Dave Mattingly. President Trump says the ceasefire with Iran is over. That's what the president told reporters at the NATO summit in Turkey today, where he lashed out at Iranian leaders, describing them as liars and sick people. Trump's remarks came hours after Iran attacked three commercial ships in the Strait of Hormuz, prompting the U.S. military to strike more than 80 Iranian targets. NPR's Hadil Al-Shalchi has more from Ankara.
5: Speaking to the press and standing alongside the Secretary General of NATO, President Trump said,
6: I think it's over. I don't want to deal with them anymore. They're scum.
5: However, Trump did not rule out talks continuing to permanently end the war. There was no immediate response from the Iranian government. Ceasefire talks were meant to restart after the Ayatollah Ali Khamenei's funeral ends. Trump ordered the U.S. attack against Iranian air defense systems and radars from the summit, and U.S. Central Command said it was for Iranian attacks against commercial ships in the Strait of Hormuz. Iran did not claim responsibility for those attacks. Hadil Al-Shalchi, NPR News, Ankara.
4: Later in Ankara, Trump said the U.S. military is probably going to hit Iran hard again tonight. He made that comment ahead of talks with Ukraine's president. Stocks on Wall Street opened lower moments ago following the president's comments about Iran. This is NPR News. A new study finds many health insurance companies in the U.S. will be raising premiums next year for Affordable Care Act plans. NPR's Selena Simmons-Duffin says that's on top of steep price hikes this year.
7: After several years of affordable premiums and high enrollment, the Affordable Care Act marketplaces like healthcare.gov are under new management. Republicans in Congress did not renew billions in extra federal subsidies that had been keeping premium costs down, and so costs for many people shot up at the beginning of the year. About one in five enrollees could not afford these higher premiums and dropped their coverage. Now, a preliminary analysis of insurance filings finds that insurance rates will be going up again next year by a median of 14%, according to the health research organization KFF. The millions of people who buy their health insurance in the marketplace often don't have any alternative source of coverage. Selena Simmons-Duffin, NPR News.
4: A court in Berlin has sentenced a German doctor to life in prison for killing 15 of his patients under palliative care. Prosecutors had accused the 41-year-old doctor of setting fires at victims' homes to cover up his crimes. A former Wisconsin judge is being sentenced today for helping an immigrant without legal status to evade federal officers. Hannah Dugan faces up to 5 years in prison. I'm Dave Mattingly, NPR News in Washington.
8: Remember Google Glass? Guess how long ago that was? I had to look it up. 2014, over a decade, Google Glass belly flopped, but smart glasses are back. Meta has had success, Apple's ramping up, Snapchat dropped some hideous shades. So we are going to reassess the technology.

0: Listener-supported radio, 91.3 WUKY. Just one of the amazing songs from the catalog of Beck, an American original. That tune there from 2019, Uneventful Days. It's certainly not an uneventful day. It's Beck's birthday today. Beck David Hansen, born in Los Angeles, one of the original artists to blend hip-hop and folk music. He's dabbled in a little bit of everything across his career, from funk and soul and hip-hop, electronica, alt-rock, country, and psychedelia. Beck, still out there making great music. We're going to hear his brand new single a little bit later this afternoon on Rockin' Roots. We started off with another birthday salute, John Lee Johansson, J-Mo, a percussionist and drummer for the Allman Brothers Band, the last living original member of the Allman Brothers, 72 today, J-Mo. We heard the 1969 Evergreen Whipping Post. Also in the set, Black Keys from 2022, It Ain't Over, Biba Doobie, All I Did Was Dream of You, and Wilco from 2004, a song off their album A Ghost Is Born, Hummingbird. And right before Beck, that was American Aquarium with their brand new single History Repeats Itself off the new album New Ways to Lose. Joe Conk, right, hanging out with you. We're not losing anymore. We're going to continue to win. You know, it's not only Beck's birthday and J-Mo's birthday, it's also the birthday of Kentuckian Joan Osborne, born in Anchorage, Kentucky, on a little outskirts of Louisville. Born on this day, 1962, Joan celebrating her 64th birthday. We're going to hear her perform a Slim Harpo tune coming up in just a few moments. Also, Buffalo Traffic Jam and Carolyn Rose with a brand new song. It's all coming up on WUKY's Rockin' Roots. 30% chance of showers and thunderstorms this evening. We're looking at a high just under 90 today. And tomorrow, 40% chance of showers and storms, especially later in the afternoon, with a high around 87 for your Thursday. And then showers and possibly a thunderstorm on Friday. Showers likely on Saturday as well as you make your plans for the rest of the week. Currently at WUKY, we got partly sunny skies, and it's currently 81.
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WKYY NPR Rocks at 91.3. I like that song. Carolyn Rose with her new sound, a new single, Yip Yip Yow. We had a couple of the performers that are going to be at the Bourbon and Beyond Festival. You heard Buffalo Traffic Jam, who will be on stage in Louisville on Saturday, September 26th. And on Sunday, September 27th, Joan Osborne is going to be taking the stage in her hometown backyard, so to speak, born in Anchorage, Kentucky, on this day, July 8th, back in 1962, 64 years old today, Joan.

We heard her 2012 song, Shake Your Hips, the old Slim Harpo tune. That's off a terrific album of hers called Bring It All Home. If you're looking for a Joan Osborne album to check out, that's a good one. And so we'll hear more from Joan's catalog, more from Beck. It's his birthday today as well. Also celebrating a birthday, one of the founding members of Depeche Mode, born on this day. Andy Fletcher, bass player, synth player, one of the founding members. 66 today, Andy. Here's one going back to 1981, Depeche Mode. Just can't get enough of Rockin' Roots.

0: Listener-supported radio, 91.3 WUKY. What a cool set. Started off with Depeche Mode, I Just Can't Get Enough, from 1981. The song seems older than it is, even with the synthesizers and stuff. That's some OG electronic music there from Depeche Mode. Today's the birthday of one of the founding members of the band, bass player, synth player, Andy Fletcher, celebrating his 66th birthday today. Follow that up with the French group Metric and their brand new single, Time is a Bomb, from the album Romanticize the Dive. Then we heard from 1975, and it's amazing how fresh that song sounds, Love is the Drug, from Roxy Music, Brian Ferry singing that one. That's a great tune. And of course, Casey Musgraves off the album Middle of Nowhere, Dry Spell. Still to come, new music from Michigander. And today, we always like to celebrate the holidays here on Rockin' Roots. And yes, today is National Blueberry Day. I know you have that marked on your calendar, but did you know it's National Video Game Day? Got a couple of songs in tribute to the OG video game Pac-Man on the way on Rockin' Roots.
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3: 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Guess how long ago that was? I had to look it up. 2014, over a decade. Google Glass belly flopped, but smart glasses are back. Meta has had success. Apple's ramping up, Snapchat dropped some hideous shades. So we are going to reassess the technology and worry about privacy on the next Today Explained.
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0: You never know when to expect Weird Al. From 1981, originally recorded, but not released until 2017, that version of Pac-Man. Buckner and Garcia before that from 1982 for National Video Game Day. Just for you on University of Kentucky Public Radio, 91.3 WUKY Lexington, WUKY HD1, streaming at WUKY.org. Stay tuned for NPR News headlines. The Beatles on the other side, as well as Alabama Shakes, Lucy Dacus, Red Hot Chili Peppers. Rockin' Roots continues on WUKY.
1: Live from NPR News in Washington, I'm Windsor Johnston. President Trump says the U.S. military will likely carry out additional airstrikes against Iran tonight after attacking Iranian targets overnight. The president also declared the ceasefire over as he expressed frustration with Tehran at the NATO summit in Turkey today. NPR's Deepa Shivaram reports the latest threats may signal a more aggressive U.S. response as tensions continue to escalate in the Middle East.
2: He called Iranian leaders vicious, violent people, and he said he's threatening strikes again tonight, saying he would hit Iran hard. He's also floated the possibility of resuming the blockade in the Strait of Hormuz for Iranian ships. He said that in terms of these strikes that might come tonight, that he would give Iran a little warning. He's going to, quote, hit them hard, and he said, quote, we'll see how it all works out.
1: That's NPR's Deepa Shivaram reporting. Maine Democratic Senate candidate Graham Platner is facing growing pressure to drop out of the race after a rape allegation added to a growing number of abuse accusations against him. Democrats in Maine are preparing a process to replace him if he withdraws. Devin Murphy Anderson is the executive director of the state's Democratic Party.
3: We have repeatedly reiterated to Graham Platner's team that they have no role in determining our next Democratic nominee for the U.S. Senate, nor in determining what this process looks like. We have also reiterated that Graham Platner must drop out of this race so that Democrats in Maine can focus on defeating Susan Collins this November.
1: Platner has denied the latest allegations as well as earlier claims of abusive behavior. The candidate says he's taking time to consider his next steps. A federal judge has rejected the Justice Department's attempt to gain access to the personal information of Fulton County, Georgia's 2020 election workers. It's a setback for President Trump's investigation into Georgia and his unproven claims that voter fraud there cost him the presidency. Melissa Fato from member station WABE in Atlanta reports.
4: Fulton County officials argued a DOJ subpoena requesting the names and information of every county employee and poll volunteer was meant to harass and intimidate them. They asked a federal judge to intervene. In his decision, U.S. District Judge William Ray called the subpoena highly burdensome and unreasonable. He also noted the statute of limitations has long since passed, so the feds couldn't use the information to charge anyone with a crime. Ray scolded the DOJ for trying to use grand jury powers to gain private information without a legitimate purpose. For NPR News, I'm Melissa Fato in Atlanta.
1: On Wall Street, the Dow was down 769 points. 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
0: 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Joe Conkright with you, driving the bus. Music on the way from Nathaniel Rateliff and the Night Sweats. We've got Alabama Shakes, Lucy Dacus with new music, and some Red Hot Chili Peppers. Going to start off, though, with something from the Beatles catalog. I wonder what the Beatles were doing on this day 60 years ago. Well, they released a four-track EP. Yes, the Beatles did EPs as well. And these songs eventually went on to appear on their classic Rubber Soul album. Well, it was Nowhere Man and Drive My Car, Michelle, and You Won't See Me, all four tracks together, released on this day 60 years ago. And here is Nowhere Man from the Beatles on WUKY's Rockin' Roots.

Central Kentucky. I'm Aisha Roscoe from Weekend Edition Sunday. 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

0: Rockin' Roots, 91.3 WUKY, Lucy Dacus getting it done on that new single there, Planting Tomatoes. By the way, if you're looking to plant tomatoes, kind of late. Best time is late April to mid-May, around Derby Day or Mother's Day. That would be the best time to plant tomatoes. And Lucy Dacus plants them anytime. We started off shuffling the decades. 60 years ago, the Beatles released their four-song EP, the Nowhere Man EP. We heard the song Nowhere Man, released on this day back in 1966. Also in the set, Nathaniel Rateliff and the Night Sweats with I'm On Your Side from 2021. You heard the new song from Alabama Shakes, American Dream, and from 2016, Dark Necessities from the album The Getaway from Red Hot Chili Peppers. Joe Conkright with you, and very happy to be here as we continue to shuffle the decades. We've got a brand new song from a BBO sound machine with a little help from Pharrell Williams. And we have Bill Withers in the set and some Beck. Today is Beck's birthday. Celebrating his big 56 today. I don't know if that's all that special, but Beck is special. And we'll hear something from his album Modern Guilt in just a bit. Looking at the forecast for today, I think it's scheduled to top out around 87. We'll see how that goes. We've been hotter each day. Whenever the forecast says, well, it's going to be this hot, it usually ends up being hotter. But we'll find out. 30% chance of showers tonight and thunderstorms possible as well. Looking at a low around 70. And then about a 40% chance of showers for Thursday. Maybe a thunderstorm in the late afternoon. High of 87. And then as we peek ahead to Friday and Saturday, showers, thunderstorms, looking quite likely to start your wet weekend. It's 83 now at WUKY.
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0: WKY, where NPR rocks at 91.3, BBO Sound Machine asking, what is your concept of love? That song is off the new album, Chopping Mountain. It's a good question. What is your concept of love? We started off with Beck celebrating his 56th birthday today. We heard something from his 2008 album, Modern Guilt, Soul of a Man, squeezed in the middle. Delicious. Bill Withers, Use Me, from 1972. Still to come, new songs from Death Cab for Cutie and a new rock and roots song from Happy Landing. Up next, also celebrating a birthday today, Joan Osborne, and she's from Kentucky, so we're going to keep playing some songs from Joan's catalog. Born on this day, 1962, celebrating her 64th birthday. Here's a song kind of sort of about Ray Charles. This is off her Relish album, her big breakthrough record. Spiderweb, Joan Osborne on WUKY's Rockin' Roots.
1: I dreamed about Ray Charles last night, and he could see just fine.

0: Rockin' Roots 91.3 WUKY. It's a cool new song there from Happy Landing off the album called Big Sun. And that tune's Machines. Death Cab for Cutie with their new single Riptides off the album I Built You a Tower. And started off with Joan Osborne, 1996, from the Relish album Spiderweb. Joan celebrating her 64th birthday today. Deer Tick on Deck on WUKY. And a couple of tunes for National Ice Cream Sundae Day. Some ice cream songs coming up on Rockin' Roots. Like a hammer
1: falling down on a line. When Max Clark joined Wilco on the road back in 2024, he didn't realize it would lead to Jeff Tweedy producing his band's new album. But that's exactly what happened with Transmitter, the new record from Cutworms. Coming up, Cutworms play songs from Transmitter and talk about working with Jeff Tweedy. That's on the next World Cafe.
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I'll

0: WKY, where NPR rocks at 91.3. That's Deer Tick. Their new album is called Coin-O-Matic. That's where you can find that single, Mary Singletary. Had a couple of tunes in celebration of National Freezer Pop Day and National Ice Cream Sundae Day. It's also National Blueberry Day as well. You can get that in an ice cream, I'm sure. We heard Black Pumas' Ice Cream Payphone from 2023 and Van Halen from their debut album, 1978. Trying on John Brim's Ice Cream Man. 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We'll be right back with some Bananarama, some Haircut 100, The Strokes, new song from Ryan Bingham, all next hour. Stay with us. 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
1: Live from NPR News, I'm Lakshmi Singh. President Trump says the U.S. ceasefire with Iran is over. He said it on the sidelines of the NATO summit in Turkey this morning as reporters asked him about the U.S.'s latest retaliatory strike on Iran overnight. NPR's Danielle Kurtzleben reports on Trump's remarks in Ankara.
2: These strikes extend a conflict that European countries just didn't want to be a part of. And now Trump, of course, has said that he considers the ceasefire dead. Now, add on to all of that the other Trump NATO baggage, which is considerable. The White House had gone into this summit prepared to continue pushing NATO countries to spend more on defense, as they have been pushing for throughout his presidency. And Trump this morning also repeated that he wants the U.S. to take over Greenland, so taking territory from a fellow NATO member, which doesn't go over well with other NATO members.
1: NPR's Danielle Kurtzleben traveling with the president. Kentucky Governor Andy Beshear is trying to find out what's going on with one of his state's U.S. senators, Republican Mitch McConnell. The Democratic governor sent a letter to McConnell's office inquiring about the former Senate Majority Leader after the 84-year-old was admitted to the hospital weeks ago. Here's NPR's Gloria Grisales.
3: Top Senate Republican leaders said they had lengthy and substantive conversations with McConnell by phone this week. Senate Majority Leader John Thune, who succeeded McConnell in the job, said they discussed national security, while Senate Majority Whip John Barrasso said over a 20-minute conversation, he and McConnell caught up on Senate races, the July recess, and a defense funding bill. The 84-year-old, a polio survivor, has not been seen or heard from since his June 14th hospitalization. Public safety scanner traffic posted by streaming platforms captured a medical call to McConnell's D.C. home. D.C. Fire and EMS dispatch reported an unconscious person, later saying CPR was in progress. Claudia DeSalves, NPR News.
1: At least 17 states are affected by an intestinal parasite known as Cyclospora. Houston Public Media's Sonia Kinua has more.
4: Cyclospora is typically bred through the contamination of food and water with feces and can be linked to several raw food sources. While the condition is not easily passed person to person, the symptoms can be troubling. They include nausea, cramping and bloating associated with diarrhea, and fatigue. Catherine Troisi, a professor of epidemiology at UT Health School of Public Health, says the intestinal bug is rarely fatal, but
5: if you are sick, it is important to contact your health care provider because the illness can be treated with antibiotics, and left untreated, particularly in the elderly, the very young, people with immunocompromising diseases, it can be quite serious.
4: Troisi advises to wash your hands and produce with hot water when preparing raw foods to avoid getting sick. For NPR News, I'm Sonia Kinua in Houston.
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0: I'm Alan Lytle for 91.3 WUKY, NPR, Lexington. Kentucky Governor Andy Beshear sent a letter today to the office of U.S. Senator Mitch McConnell requesting an update on his health and well-being amid growing concerns about the senator's ability to serve. Beshear cited a rise in public inquiries his administration has received about McConnell's health status as a reason for reaching out directly to the senator rather than contributing to speculation in the media. Beshear writes in part, quote, "As governor and a fellow public official who understands the commitment we've made to the people we serve, I am requesting the senator provide an update on his current health status," end quote.
7: He goes on to say, quote, allowing speculation to continue in the media is not fair to the senator or to Kentuckians, and my hope is that this provides him the opportunity to share the information in a transparent manner, direct from the source. I wish him a safe and speedy recovery, end quote. Last week, during his weekly Team Kentucky press briefing, Beshear was asked if he had spoken to the senator, to which he responded,
8: we have received no information, no updates. If there's been any direct outreach, I'm unaware of it. I don't want to speculate about anybody's health. The only things that I know, I've read, and I can't verify.
7: McConnell's office has released limited information about the senator's condition since his hospitalization on June 14th. Meanwhile, former Transportation Secretary Elaine Chao and the wife of Mitch McConnell has publicly commented for the first time since her husband's June hospitalization, saying his condition did not require her to cut short a planned trip to China. More from WUKY's Karen Czar.
9: In a statement released Tuesday through a spokesperson, Chao said she traveled to China on June 12th for long-scheduled family philanthropic activities and met with several people, including the U.S. ambassador. The spokesperson added that McConnell's health, quote, did not warrant an immediate return to the U.S. According to WLKY, Chao has since returned home, though her staff did not say whether she had been in contact with her husband during the trip. For WUKY News, I'm Karen Czar.
7: A new report shows the average American family's costs have risen by at least $2,000 since Republicans passed a federal budget bill last summer. Suzanne Potter with Public News Service reports.
10: Researchers from the nonprofit Climate Power and the Center for American Progress Action Fund find that people are paying a lot more for gas, utilities, groceries, and health care. Jesse Lee with Climate Power says Congress's decision to let COVID-era health care subsidies expire is an ongoing drain on people's wallets.
11: You might have seen your ACA marketplaces, healthcare premiums double over the last year, and that's just a crushing blow of hundreds of dollars a month.
10: Via the One Big Beautiful Bill Act, President Donald Trump and his GOP allies put the savings toward other administration priorities, including tax cuts and immigration enforcement. The report blames the Iran war for a big spike in gas prices and the tariffs for higher prices on a range of goods. It pins higher utility costs on policies to undermine renewable energy. Lee encourages people to make their voices heard to their member of Congress ahead of the midterm elections.
11: This might be the first time since Trump came in where people are looking for ways to make their constituents happy instead of, frankly, just making President Trump happy.
10: Mr. Trump has said his agenda promotes international security, combats trade deficits, and protects jobs in the oil and gas industry. For Public News Service, I'm Suzanne Potter.
7: And Coach Kenny Brooks's 2026 incoming recruiting class for the Kentucky women's basketball team features three highly rated McDonald's All-American freshmen who are expected to make immediate impacts: Madden Greenway, Savvy Swords, and Emily McDonald.
12: They're all three extremely talented. They're all three extremely competitive. They're like perfectionists. And to be honest with you, they're well beyond their years. They come in and they can do things that I really haven't seen freshmen be able to do, but they're freshmen. And what we were able to do in solidifying some players with experience, we don't have to throw them into the fire. Now, they will get thrown into the fire, but we're also in win-now mode.
7: The new Wildcats join anticipated preseason All-American Clara Strack, who's returning for her senior year. I'm Alan Lytle. That's your Midday Report on WUKY, NPR, Lexington.
0: Thank you, Alan. I'm Joe Conkright. It's Rockin' Roots on 91.3 WUKY. There'll be more news at the top of the hour in the 2 o'clock hour, actually, the top of the next hour. But also, if you want some more news, listen in for All Things Considered. Alan will be back again to bring you updated news on what's happening around the city and the state. We've got some music just for you this hour, new music from The Strokes, and Ryan Bingham has a new song called Let the Big Dog Eat. We'll check that out, along with Future Islands and Bananarama, all in this set. Going to start off, though, with some roots for your rockin' roots, taking you back, not too long ago, let's say 1982. This is the British band Haircut 100. Today is the birthday of one of the founding members, guitarist Graham Jones of Haircut 100, celebrating his 65th birthday today. They're still together, still touring, Haircut 100. This one, Fantastic Day on Rockin' Roots. Mm-hmm.

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WKY, we're NPR Rocks at 91.3. Ryan Bingham. The new album's called They Call Us the Lucky Ones, and that tune there, Let the Big Dog Eat. Been a while since we heard from Ryan Bingham, born in New Mexico, but raised kind of all around. He was part of the rodeo scene, and came out of Texas, big part of the Austin, Texas scene for a long time. But good new song there, Let the Big Dog Eat. Started off with Haircut 100 from 1982, Fantastic Day. We played that for Graham Jones, their guitarist, one of the founding members of Haircut 100, 65 today. Also in the set, you heard Future Islands with a tune called The Tower. That was new music from The Strokes, Going Shopping. And from 1986, the British group Bananarama with a version of the shocking blues Venus. We're all caught up now. Joe Conkright hanging out with you, shuffling the decades and playing some of your favorite songs and some of your new favorite songs as well. We've got Need to Breathe.

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1: 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Now, showers more likely on Friday, and definitely going to get some showers on Saturday, possibly on Sunday. It's 84 now at WUKY.
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Listener-supported radio 91.3 WKY South Carolina rock quartet Need to Breathe from the new album The Long Surrender. That tune there, Say It Now. We had some heavy-duty rock and roll from Spinal Tap off the 1984 soundtrack to the film This Is Spinal Tap, which is showing today at the Kentucky Theater, part of their Summer Classics series. 1:30 and 7:15 showings for This Is Spinal Tap. It's a classic. Up next, we got some music on the way from Houndmouth and the Rolling Stones. But first, some more roots for your rock and roots. This one, not quite so old, taking you back to 2010. This song featured on the soundtrack to HBO's True Blood TV series, the second volume. This is Beck, celebrating his birthday today. He's 56. Cool tune called Bad Blood on Rock and Roots.

Rock and Roots, 91.3 WUKY, unmistakable sound of the Rolling Stones. Their new album, Foreign Tongues, comes out this Friday. Looking forward to hearing the more songs off there. Paul McCartney's even on the album. That tune, In the Stars. You heard Houndmouth with the single Mackenzie. And on top of the set, that was Beck from 2010 off the True Blood Volume 2 soundtrack, Bad Blood. Beck celebrating his 56th birthday. Got a couple of songs next hour from Beck, including his brand new single. We've got music in a moment from Beth Orton and Sam Fender, all coming up for you. A new music on WUKY, where NPR rocks. This week on Joe's Blues, two special hours celebrating the music of Chicago, from Lou Rawls to Magic Sam, the Staples Singers to the Paul Butterfield Blues Band, plus Curtis Mayfield, Coco Taylor, Muddy Waters, and many more. In the second hour, we'll celebrate Chicago the Band. 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

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Sam Fender, Olivia Dean with a tune from Sam Fender's catalog, Rain Me In. You also heard Beth Orton's new single, Waiting. 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Don't have to wait too long. We got NPR News in a moment, and right after that, some Rockin' Roots music celebrating Beck's birthday and Kentucky native Joan Osborne is also born on this day. We'll hear a track from her covering Bob Dylan. 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

0: WUKY, where NPR rocks at 91.3. Beck with the new single there, Ride Lonesome. Before that, we had Beck with Tropicala from the 1998 album Mutations. Beck celebrating his 56th birthday today, so we slid in a couple of tracks from him. Started off with Joan Osborne, who turns 64 today, born in Anchorage, Kentucky, just outside Louisville. Back in 2017, she released a full album of the songs of Bob Dylan, and she went deep into the catalog on that one from Bob Dylan's 2001 Love and Theft album, High Water Everywhere, for Charlie Patton, a fine version from Joan Osborne. Charlie Crockett after that with Solitary Road, and that was Teddy Swims right before Beck with Mr. Know-It-All, new single on WUKY's Rock and Roots. Joe Conkright with you, and very happy to be here. Music in a moment from singer-songwriter Jesse Balin, and also These Sacred Souls. We'll hear something from Cocteau Twins. A little later, some Robert Cray, who's going to be coming to town. We'll tell you about that concert and a whole lot more, just a little bit, on WUKY's Rock and Roots. We've got a little bit of calm before the storm, because we do have some showers moving through the area as early as tonight, possibly, with a low around 70. Showers possible tomorrow as well, maybe even a thunderstorm, high around 87 for your Thursday. Then peeking ahead to the weekend, it looks like showers expected, maybe a thunderstorm, and definitely the same forecast for Saturday as well. It's 85 now at WUKY.
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Rockin' Roots, 91.3 WKY, some Daptone label California Soul. The Sacred Souls from the album Got a Story to Tell. That tune on the sort of deluxe edition, previously unreleased, but very cool. You also heard Cocteau Twins in there with the title

cut from their album Heaven or Las Vegas, Jesse Balin on top with The Greatest Thing That Never Happened. And that's off the Little Spark album from Jesse, her epic album. Suki Waterhouse on deck and Billy Bob Thornton and the Boxmasters. Up next on WUKY's Rockin' Roots, this blues man is coming back to Lexington on Friday, October 30th. Yes, celebrate your Halloween at the Lexington Opera House with the Robert Cray Band. Robert Cray coming back to town. Again, that show Friday, October 30th, Lexington Opera House. That was just announced fairly recently. If you haven't heard yet, that's going to be a good show. Here's some Robert Cray for you. This is off the album Should Have Been Home, Already Gone, Rockin' Roots.

0: WKY, where NPR rocks at 91.3. That is the Boxmasters from the new album In the Bay. That tune, Don't Count the Days. That's Billy Bob Thornton's band, Boxmasters. Suki Waterhouse before that, Back in Love. And we started off with the Robert Cray Band, Should Have Been Home, the album. The tune we heard, Already Gone. And by the way, Robert Cray coming to Lexington October 30th at the Lexington Opera House. Should be a good show. Always good when Robert passes through. Got a great guitarist on the way. New song from Jack White. And another song from Kentucky's own Joan Osborne, who celebrates a birthday today. It's on the way on Rockin' Roots.
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from her excellent 2012 album, Bring It On Home. That is Joan Osborne, born in Anchorage, Kentucky on this day back in 1962. Celebrating her 64th birthday, Joan Osborne. Great song there, I Don't Need No Doctor. That tune written by Nick Ashford and Valerie Simpson, along with Joe Armstead. Nick Ashford first recorded in 1966, the same year that Ray Charles recorded and released it. It's a good song from Ray's catalog. A lot of people have covered that song over the years. Humble Pie, Great White, and Styx. And Joan Osborne there. Before that, you heard from Jack White's new album, Frozen Charlotte, which comes out on Friday, his seventh solo studio album. We heard God and the Broken Ribs. Get this all caught up. Hope you've enjoyed hearing music of Beck and also Joan Osborne. By the way, Joan's going to be performing at Bourbon and Beyond on Sunday, September 27th, coming back to the Louisville area. So that'll be fun to see her. It's more Rock and Roots After Dark. And tomorrow from 10 a.m. to 2 with me, Joe Conkright. It's University of Kentucky Public Radio, 91.3 WUKY Lexington, WUKY HD1, streaming at WUKY.org. Stay tuned for NPR News headlines and also the World Cafe coming up next. Until next time, please be safe, do the best you can, and as always, do something fun.

0: recorded live here in Philadelphia. It's Cutworms with a performance of Barfly. Transmitter is out now. Max, thank you so much for doing this. Congratulations on the album, and please come back and see us whenever you'd like.
1: Thank you so much for having me. Really appreciate it.
0: Got it. Cutworms, everyone. We're back in a minute with more World Cafe.
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0: Welcome back. It's World Cafe. I'm Kaleo. Thanks again to Max Clark and Cutworms. New album is available now. It's called Transmitter. 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

loaded as a gun. Says a real man, it's like a country. 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

0: Josh Shillman, a.k.a. Father John Misty, from his last studio album proper, Mahash Mashana. That is, I guess, time just makes fools of us all. We still have a little bit more time, including one thing from Courtney Barnett, when we get back to World Cafe.
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0: Welcome back. It's World Cafe with new music from Courtney Barnett. Her latest studio album is called Creature of Habit. This is One Thing at a Time.

0: featuring Olivia Dean. That is Sam Fender with a new version of Rein Me In, originally found on People Watching. Sharon Van Etten and The Attachment Theory, Afterlife, from their self-titled record. We go into the archives next on World Cafe.
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0: Live from the archives, it's World Cafe. I'm Kaleo, in the vault, pulling out live recordings from bands and artists who have visited over the years. And this one, going back quite a ways, you can find it on Live at the World Cafe Volume 7, back when we were putting out CDs. Hey, I hear they're making a comeback. Maybe it'll happen again soon. Anyway, here's Dar Williams with Are You Out There?
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0: It's new music from Devin Gilfillian, who just put out his new studio album, Time Will Tell. From it, Hold On, Hourglass. Also Black Pumas with Colors and Oh He Dead, More Than I Needed at the top. 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
0: Welcome back. It's World Cafe. I'm Kaleo, and I've got new music from Kels. That's K-E-L-S, singer-songwriter out of Pittsburgh, who has recently gone viral for this song. And I mean, I can understand why. Check it out. It's called Gone.

0: 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Plaid Elephant Books stocks thousands of books, games, puzzles, and toys, and also hosts regular community events for families.
1: Drugs with a street value of more than $102,000. Seized items included around 4.7 pounds of suspected methamphetamine, 130 grams of suspected fentanyl, three firearms, and around $1,500 in cash. KSP encourages anyone with information related to drug activity to contact Post 9 at 606-433-7711 or submit an anonymous tip on the agency's website. The Junior League of Lexington's annual Charity Horse Show has been part of the city for 9 decades, and it's happening again this week. WUKY's Clay Wallace has more.
2: The Lexington Junior League Charity Horse Show turns 90 this year. It's grown from a local fundraiser into the world's largest outdoor American saddlebred show. Michaela Steverson is this year's horse show vice chair. She says the show's raised over $4 million for local charities and civic organizations.
3: So because of this show and because of the legacy that it is, we are constantly able year after year to reinvest all of those funds back into Central Kentucky.
2: The show was started in 1937 with an operating budget of $500. It drew 5,000 people and 216 horses.
3: Now this year we have over 1,000 entries and we have people from all over the world coming to our show.
2: The show runs through Saturday at the Kentucky Horse Park. Morning classes start at 9 a.m. and are free. Evening shows begin at 7. General admission is $15. Tonight is funded agency night. Thursday is Paint the Park Pink Night, honoring those impacted by breast cancer. Friday is Arts and Culture Night, featuring local artists. And Saturday wraps up with Family Day, featuring face painting and a stick horse race in the center ring. For WUKY News, I'm Clay Wallace.
1: Chance of showers and thunderstorms tonight and tomorrow. Tonight's low 68, the high tomorrow 86. 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
5: 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I'm Scott Detrow.
6: And I'm Mary Louise Kelly. Americans have a new way to invest in their kids' futures. Trump accounts launched over the weekend, and for some children, the accounts come with $1,000 already inside. So what should parents know as they decide whether to sign up their family? Here to help answer that, NPR's personal finance reporter, Stephen Bessaha. Hey there, Stephen.
7: Hey, Mary Louise.
6: Okay, tell me more. What are Trump accounts? How will they work?
7: Yeah, think of them like retirement accounts. But instead of being for like adult saving for retirement, it's kids saving for their adulthood. The money is invested and tied to the stock market. So as kids grow and the stock market grows, the investment grows. Any American citizen under 18 can be signed up, and they can use that money once they turn 18. Lots of people can contribute to these accounts, from family to even philanthropists and governments. In fact, the federal government's putting $1,000 into these accounts for at least some kids.
6: At least some kids. Which kids?
7: Yeah, any baby born between 2025 and the end of 2028, regardless of their family's income. Now, kids born before 2025 are not completely out of luck. Millions of them under the age of 11 will still get $250. That comes from more than $6 billion donated by Michael and Susan Dell of Dell Technologies. And I should mention here that Dell Technologies, it is a financial supporter of NPR. Mm-hmm. And to qualify, those kids have to live in zip codes where the median family income is under $150,000.
6: Okay, what if you don't live in one of those zip codes? What if your kids are a little bit older and they don't qualify for either of those things you just described?
7: Yeah, well, you still might be eligible for some money from other groups now and in the future. You could sort of think of these Trump accounts like a digital donation bucket. Not only do you have the federal government and philanthropists like the Dells putting money in for some kids' buckets, but companies

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1: 529 at 91.3 WUKY. Outer loop of New Circle Road at Russell Cave. There's a non-injury accident. The left lane is blocked at the intersection. Also, outbound Harrodsburg Road at Old Higbee Mill, a non-injury collision. Got traffic signals on flash. Winchester Road at Fortune Drive. Traffic information courtesy of the City of Lexington. Chance of showers and storms tonight and tomorrow. Tonight's low 70, the high tomorrow 87. It's 74. Violence in healthcare settings is a growing problem in Kentucky and other states as well. It's now a felony to assault a healthcare worker, punishable by 1 to 5 years in prison. Teresa Brown is a nurse and writer who lives in Pittsburgh and has written numerous books about her experiences. She talks about a recent episode of violence in the workplace that left her shaken. That's in the next Dr. Greg Davis on Medicine, coming up in 15 minutes on WUKY.
2: 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From NPR News, I'm Mary Louise Kelly.
0: And I'm Scott Detrow. Opera has historically been dominated by white composers.
2: Coming up, how the Cincinnati Opera is hoping to change that with the Black Opera Project.
3: Not only is this the first Afrofuturist opera ever, this is also the first media production in history to ever incorporate the Tut language.
0: First news.
4: Live from NPR News in Culver City, California, I'm Dwayne Brown. Another setback in efforts to end the months-long war with Iran after several false starts toward a peace deal. President Trump says a shaky ceasefire with Iran is over, and he has no interest in further talks after both sides resumed attacks in the Persian Gulf. Here's NPR's Greg Myrie.
5: Clearly, there are all these unresolved issues, starting with opening the Strait of Hormuz. He also said, I don't think it's going to start again. So while he's talking about additional U.S. Military action or strikes potentially again tonight in the wake of last night's overnight attacks, he seemed to be playing down the possibility or likelihood that it could resume as a full-scale military operation.
4: NPR's Greg Myrie, oil prices jumped 5% today following Trump's remarks. That could lead to higher gas prices again, just as drivers were seeing those record-high prices come down. Chicago's former mayor, Rahm Emanuel, laid out what he considers a new roadmap to repair U.S.-Israeli relations. Emanuel is a potential 2028 Democratic presidential candidate. NPR's Carrie Kahn has more from Tel Aviv.
6: Emanuel told a sympathetic crowd at Tel Aviv University that he would end U.S. taxpayer subsidies to Israel's defense budget. He says those chanting from the river to the sea will not get their way, nor will those calling for a greater Israel.
7: You will never have your way either. Both of them are fantasies chanted by fanatics that lead to perpetual, endless conflict.
6: Polls show a marked decrease in support for Israel by Americans. In a recent AP poll, about a third of U.S. adults and about half of Democrats believe Israel has committed genocide.
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1: Appeared in the Broadway production of Les Mis. This summer with Alex, Hayes is co-directing the show while starring as Jean Valjean. And he's no stranger to Central Kentucky audiences.
2: This is my third show with Alex. I did Sondheim on Sondheim. I did Sound of Music.
1: Hayes has played multiple roles in Les Mis over the years and is tackling the lead for the first time, something he says he's been waiting to grow into.
2: He gets a chance at redemption, and I think that's something that we all wish that we had.
1: After a record-setting 10th season, Franklin Smith says, the production highlights the organization's growth and commitment to bringing Broadway-caliber theater to Central Kentucky. The cast blends Broadway veterans, rising national performers, and local actors, along with Central Kentucky youth, a signature of the company's productions.
3: Our mission is so much about the passing of the craft and watching the tradition and the story of this show being passed by the people who brought it to Broadway in the first place.
1: Les Mis opens at the Lexington Opera House Thursday, July 9th, and runs through Sunday, July 12th. For ticket information, log on to WUKY.org. For WUKY News, I'm Karen Czar.
4: Chance of showers and storms tonight and tomorrow. Tonight's low 68, the high tomorrow 86.
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6: 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I'm Scott Detrow.
7: And I'm Mary Louise Kelly. Renewed fighting between the U.S. and Iran is once again rattling the global economy. Oil prices jumped. Stock prices fell today after President Trump declared an end to the two countries' shaky ceasefire. Now, this news could bring more pain at our gas pumps and more pressure on the Federal Reserve, which is already fighting stubborn inflation. NPR's Scott Horsley is here. Hey, Scott.
8: Hi, Mary Louise.
7: We know what's happening in the war is the U.S. attacked dozens of targets in Iran overnight. That was in retaliation for what appeared to be Iranian attacks on a few cargo vessels. What is happening with economic fallout so far?
8: Well, it's once again brought a halt to shipping in that vital energy corridor, the Strait of Hormuz. Oil and gas traffic had partially recovered while the ceasefire was in effect, but it's now back to a standstill. And as a result, we've seen about a 5 to 6% jump in crude oil prices. Now, oil prices are still well below their peak at the height of the war this spring, and energy analyst John Kilduff of Again Capital says that's a sign that traders are still trying to figure out whether this is a whole new logjam or just a speed bump.
9: We are the subject of the whims of President Trump. He could announce a great, terrific phone call or two that reverses all of this in no time flat. So these are very volatile times we're living in.
8: Before this latest dust-up, oil prices had fallen all the way back to their pre-war levels. But, you know, this is just another reminder that there's still a lot of uncertainty about how this conflict is going to play out. That uncertainty is also weighing on the stock market. The Dow Jones Industrial Average tumbled more than 575 points today, or a little over 1%.
7: Scott, let's go back to the energy piece of this. What could this all these developments mean for energy consumers here in the U.S.?
8: Well, it's likely to mean higher prices, at least in the short run. Gas prices had come down about 75 cents a gallon from their wartime peak, but they're still about 80 cents a gallon higher than they were before the U.S. and Israel started this war with Iran. AAA says the average price of regular gas this morning was about $3.79 a gallon, and Kilduff says that's likely to bounce higher overnight.
9: The discount party at the pump is over. We're not going to see much relief. We should be going back over $4 a gallon, a national average here, pretty quickly.
8: And diesel prices are also likely to climb. And, of course, that has knock-on effects for the cost of everything that gets trucked around the country or shipped around the world.
7: What does that mean, Scott, for the overall cost of living?
8: Well, higher energy prices don't help. You know,

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1: WUKY presents health news you can use. It's Dr. Greg Davis on medicine.
2: Violence in healthcare settings is a growing problem in Kentucky and in other states as well. It is now a felony to assault a healthcare worker, punishable by 1 to 5 years in prison. My guest today is going to talk about her recent experience with hospital violence, and my apologies in advance for the sound of construction in the background. Teresa Brown is a nurse and writer who lives in Pittsburgh and has written numerous books about her experience as a nurse and about healthcare as a whole. Her new book, which will be released in October, is The Cost of Care: How Four Nurses Put Patients First in a Profit-Driven System.
3: I myself wrote about this recently because I had a patient who was elderly, didn't know what was going on, but spit in my face and really clawed my arm and drew blood. And it was profoundly upsetting. And I knew the statistics that there really is almost an epidemic of violence now against healthcare workers, nurses, physicians, all healthcare workers.
2: Do we know why? Anecdotally, it seems to have really spiked during or after the pandemic.
3: Yes, that's my understanding, that people were understandably at a very high fever pitch of emotion during COVID, and some of that hasn't gone away. But I think also a contributing factor is people's anger at the healthcare system. And some of that has to do with what's being said more on the right and anti-vaccine movement and we can't trust public health. But also people are just really angry that they feel like healthcare is so expensive and yet their claims get denied, their authorizations take forever. It can take months to get an appointment to see even a primary care doctor. And people just find their humanity is really being insulted by the system when they're at their most vulnerable, and that makes people angry. And then we're in an angry moment in our country, right? We're in a moment of people speaking violently where we see violence happening, and that also has a ripple effect. And then there's a sense that, well, it's just kind of part of the job. The first time I saw a nurse get hurt was in an emergency department, and you know, she said, I'm fine. And I mean, she'd gotten punched in the face by someone who also didn't know what he was doing. But you know, imagine you're an accountant and a client comes in and just punches you in the face. They're going to call the police, right? That's assault. Yeah. And yet if it happens in an emergency department, it's just all in a day's work, and that's not right.
2: Yeah, the immediate thought that comes to mind is we didn't spend years studying anatomy, physiology, pharmacology, nursing, medicine in order to get punched. And yet this violence is so prevalent now. And I think it also resonates what you said. We have so much disinformation and misinformation now coming out of Washington and social media, things like that. So the irony of going from beating on pots and pans in New York to celebrate doctors and nurses during the surge of the pandemic to thinking that we are punching bags or expendable in some fashion. And it just shouldn't be part of the job, and it shouldn't be normalized.
3: Really, the public should understand that nurses and physicians are just as frustrated with the inadequacies of the system as they are. We're really on your side, even though in the moment it might not feel like that.
2: My thanks today to Teresa Brown, nurse and writer in Pittsburgh, for talking with us about violence in healthcare settings. For more information, visit our website at WUKY.org. With health news you can use, I'm Dr. Greg Davis on Medicine.
1: 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Chance of showers and storms tonight and tomorrow. Tonight's low 70, the high tomorrow 87. Non-injury collisions, outer loop of New Circle Road at Harrodsburg Road, three vehicles involved. Alexandria Drive at Our Native Lane and outer loop of New Circle Road at Russell Cave, the outside left turn lane blocked. Traffic signals on flash, Winchester Road at Fortune Drive. Those signals are flashing red in all directions, so you've added caution. Traffic technicians are working on the problem. 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
3: Hi, this is Don Gagne from NPR. I am from Michigan. It's where I got my start reporting on labor unions and the auto industry back in the 1980s. 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

0: Recorded live here in Philadelphia, it's Cutworms with a performance of Barfly. Transmitter is out now. Max, thank you so much for doing this. Congratulations on the album, and please come back and see us whenever you'd like.
1: Thank you so much for having me. Really appreciate it.
0: Got it. Cutworms, everyone. We're back in a minute with more World Cafe.
2: Here's your LEX 18 storm tracker forecast. We'll continue seeing scattered showers and storms roll through the Commonwealth throughout the rest of the afternoon and early evening hours before our temperatures fall down to the upper 60s to start off Thursday. Thursday, middle 80s, another chance for scattered showers and storms before a flood risk increases by the weekend. I'm meteorologist Patrick Herrian.
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0: Welcome back. It's World Cafe. I'm Kaleo. Thanks again to Max Clark and Cutworms. New album is available now. It's called Transmitter. If you missed any of the session, you can find it on our YouTube channel at World Cafe. 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

0: Josh Shillman, a.k.a. Father John Misty, from his last studio album proper, Mahashmashana. That is, I guess, time just makes fools of us all. We still have a little bit more time, including one thing from Courtney Barnett, when we get back to World Cafe.
1: I'm John Lee. For years, WUKY has been your home for music that refuses to be put into a box. But as of this year, the way we fund that music's changed forever. Congress has permanently eliminated federal funding for public media, removing a key part of our funding that we've relied on for decades. We're now in a new era where independent music's powered 100% by our local community. This means the hand-picked sets, the local artist spotlights, and the deep cuts from legends are possible only when listeners fund them. 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We're asking you to take full ownership of the music you love. 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
0: Welcome back. It's World Cafe with new music from Courtney Barnett. Her latest studio album is called Creature of Habit. This is One Thing at a Time.

0: What is the best War on Drugs song? Well, if you spend any time on their subreddit, you get a lot of votes for this one, An Ocean Between the Waves. And that puts the wraps on this edition of The Cafe. Appreciate you listening. And thanks to our affiliates nationwide who make this show possible. We produce this program from WXPN at the University of Pennsylvania in Philly. I'm Kaleo. Catch you on the next World Cafe from NPR.
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